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You've found Matter Community Radio on your radio dial, or maybe on your computer. This is KMRD, and I am KT. I'm going to work on getting on the air a little bit more in this coming year. For me, the new year starts in the fall. That was when I was new in the world, and so this is time for all of my New Year's resolutions. But I'm going to tell you what we've been listening to that last little bit here on the radio. And that last one was the lovely Amy Curl singing with The Musement. And that was Nowhere From Here. Nowhere to go from here? Something to that effect. Lucinda Williams brought us one of my favorites. It's on the true hit list of DJ KT's favorites. And that was her doing the Hank Williams Cold, Cold Heart. And we heard from Jolie Holland doing the Poor Girl's Blues. Yeah, sometimes it's hard not to be bothered by being poor. And then Gillian Welsh did Dear Someone. Abigail Washburn brought us Nobody's Fault But Mine. Johnny Cash, playing with the Carter Family, brought us a Harlan Howard song, Busted. Casey Chambers did The Hard Way. Old Crow Medicine Show did Ceciline's theme song, and that would be Cece Rider. I've been thinking about that little white dog a lot these past couple of weeks. Isn't it amazing what the four-leggeds bring to our lives? And then we heard from the Steve Miller Band, a little swing town. Super excited I got their greatest hits, their early greatest hits today. Scored it at the thrift store. So you'll be hearing some more Steve Miller in the coming weeks. And we started it all off with one of my favorites. This one was coming off a CD, Tangled Up in Blue. My one vinyl of Bringing It All Back Home has a really bad warp in Tangled Up in Blue. So, you know, I pull that album a lot out of the collection at home and then realize, oh, but I can't play Tangled Up in Blue. So CDs to the rescue. And it's kind of a toss up as to which are more reliable forms of music. I know all you vinyl junkies out there will say vinyl, but hey, you need a lot of electricity to run those turntables, and you need a lot of electricity. So thanks to the white truck CD player, which oftentimes is what I'm doing to get ready for this radio show. And hey, thanks for letting me blather a little bit. Hey, I opened up the PSA book. That would be the public service announcement book here in the station. And there's a really cool page in here. And for any of you formerly incarcerated, there's a reentry fair. And the Santa Fe County and the First Judicial Court are hosting a reentry fair to help formerly incarcerated individuals connect with resources, services, and opportunities. And the fair will take place on Saturday, October 10th. 11 a.m. to 4 p.m. at 225 Montezuma Avenue in Santa Fe. Well, I'm pretty sure that's the old county building before they built the spanking new one right down the way. But information will be available on employment and job readiness opportunities, housing assistance, behavioral health and substance use services, educational and vocational training, identification and documentation assistance, family and community support, government and benefit programs, and more. So yeah, if you're trying to figure out how to manage life after your incarceration, it sounds like the court and Santa Fe County are actually doing some reaching out to help you hook up with some things that might help your life. And all right, I'm not sure what direction we're taking here next. What little spinny thing I'm putting on the air. The rain has me feeling pretty melancholy. I don't know if you could tell by my musical choices, but we're gonna try this one and hopefully
shake some things up. All right. Well, enjoy the rain while it's here. And I told my friend the other day that, I know the mud and the squish and the water falling from the sky can be an inconvenience to the humans sometimes. But until I hear the trees complaining, I'm going to just be grateful. All right. So hooray rain, hooray trees.

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It never stops, it don't slow down unless it's not your time, or then that big damn bus will stop, let's cross a double line.

KMRD LP Madrid, New Mexico. You're listening to Rhyme Schemes with OG Willikers, all underground hip hop from the Southwest and beyond. Keep it locked. Tuesday night, feeling right, another Rhyme Schemes. OG Willie on the mic, rocking for the coal mine peeps. Beats stream through KMRD LP, that's 96.9 FM on the frequency. Madrid, New Mexico, locally crafted, present the baddest flows to be captured. Let's go.

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This is Ekum 1536, and you're listening to Rhyme Schemes with my man OG Willikers, underground hip hop from the Southwest and beyond. 96.9 FM, KMRD, Madrid, New Mexico. 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

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Yay!

I'm sleeping. Cause I'm on the grind even when I'm dreaming. These thoughts that I just can't shake, I just can't take it. 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

0: 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This is Death Eye from Albuquerque, New Mexico, and you're listening to Rhyme Schemes with OG Willikers, underground hip-hop from the Southwest and beyond, 96.9 FM KMRD, Madrid, New Mexico. 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
1: Yeah.

Mass is impaired, yeah. And the kids are a cash target. Little children idolizing, womanizing rap artists. All the music and images that the youth are conditioned with, always rooted in ignorance. Got them losing their innocence. 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

Placebo. You don't care about us. Before that, Dinosaur Jr. with Freak Show and kicking things off tonight. Built to Spill, Conventional Wisdom. I'm Andre Garbanzo. I'm filling in for Cy in his second hour of his show tonight, Something and Something. I'll be here for 2 hours. I'll be here till 11 o'clock playing records and CDs. Gonna try something new. Brought my laptop down and gonna be playing some stuff off the old laptop. Have a lot of downloaded music, so I figured why not incorporate that into the show. So that's what we'll be doing tonight. I'm Andre Garbanzo. Thanks for tuning in.

couple of autumn songs there to go along with the nice, cozy, rainy autumn day we've had today. We heard Drifting Falling from the Ocean Blue. Think Drifting Falling, think of a leaf, Drifting Falling. Plus, the video was shot in and around Hershey, Pennsylvania on a crisp autumn rainy day. And before that, we heard from Yellow Tango, Autumn Sweater. I'm Andre Garbanzo, filling in for Cy in the second half of his show with Something and Something. Thanks for tuning in on 96.9 KMRD.

0: Grateful Dead with a pretty good deal there, some good jamming. Really good audience recording there. That one from June 83 show on City Island, Harrisburg, Pennsylvania. City Island being about a mile long. Out in the middle of the Susquehanna River, with Harrisburg on the east shore and Wormleysburg on the west shore. Pretty good show, definitely with some highlights, including that version of Deal. I'm Andre Garbanzo, filling in for Cy on Something and Something. I'll be here till 11 o'clock. Finishing up Cy's show at 10 and then continuing on with Hooked on Sonics until 11 p.m. Thanks for tuning in.
1: Hey, everybody, we're 111 Heavy. Thanks for coming out.
2: Yeah.

Stereo Lab with Melody is a Wound. Before that, the Sea and Cake, Flatly the Water. And starting that little set off was 111 Heavy with Old Hope Chest, live in Queens back in 2019. Got two more before the top of the hour.

Rocket Ship with I Love You Like the Way That I Used To. Good Old Stars before that with Tripping Me Up, and starting things off tonight with Beck, The Golden Age. Right before the top of the hour, we heard Sergio Mendes and Brazil 66 with their version of Simon Garfunkel's Scarborough Fair, and we heard from Antlers, Sequoia, not to be confused with the Antlers, which are from Brooklyn, New York. This Antlers is from Richmond, Virginia. Not sure if they're still around. I picked that album up at a thrift shop the other day, and I really like it. Some good math rock, kind of a nice little surprise there, a real gem of an album. I'm Andre Garbanzo, and you're listening to Hooked on Sonics on 96.9 FM. I'll be here until 11 p.m. playing records and CDs, and trying something a little different tonight with my laptop and playing some downloaded music off of that. Thanks for tuning in.

Spyro, Gyra, Jubilee, before that, Chicago Underground Duo, Fluxus, Chicago Underground Duo being Chad Taylor on percussion and vibraphone, and Rob Mazurek on cornet and electronics. And then kicking that set off, we heard Casino versus Japan with a summer clip. I'm Andre Garbanzo. You're tuned into Hooked on Sonics on 96.9 KMRD. Time is 10:30. I'll be here until 11 o'clock. So we got about a half hour of music left. Thanks for tuning in.

Chesimine with It Was Already Thursday. June of 44 with Anisette before that, and starting things off in that set, Back of Dave with Spring Loaded. I'm Andre Garbanzo, and you've been listening to Hooked on Sonics here on 96.9 FM KMRD. Oh, it's about 10:49, so we got about 10 minutes left until I'm out of here at 11 p.m. I don't know. I got one more song queued up here, but we might squeeze in two, depending on the time. So last song might be a really short one, but we'll see what happens. Thanks for tuning in. I'm here next Tuesday at 10 p.m. Have a good night. Here's Kieran Hebden and Steve Reed.

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In this hour, you are listening to music produced right here in New Mexico. So stay tuned.

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Yes, there's still time to feel the rain. Yes, there's still time.

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The dancing bears, they tumbled and fell, and knocked the tattooed lady in the well. I'm a little bit mad, but I confess.

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All of the music in this hour was produced here in New Mexico. Thank you for tuning in.

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1: The 9th Annual Madrid Film Festival is currently accepting submissions. 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The deadline for submissions is August 23rd, and the festival will take place in September. 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

Apache warrior. You were the world to me. 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The rains came today. I didn't know what I was doing

with you're having fun with that recording. 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Bye.

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All of the music in this hour was produced here in New Mexico. 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
1: Are you going again?
2: Yeah. Monthly meetings of Madrid Water, the Mutual Domestic Water Consumers Association that provides our town's tap water, are held on the second Thursday of each month at 6 p.m. at the Madrid Fire Station, number 5 Firehouse Lane. 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More information, including meeting agendas, can be found at madridwater.org.

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1: Do you drive specifically on Highway 14? 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Thank you.

0: 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Turquoise Trail is like cool as rain.
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In the closely related southern toad, the trill is roughly twice as fast, with 68 to 78 pulsations per second, at a frequency of 2,150 cycles per second.

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0: And welcome to the Morning Mixer. DJ B-Sides is out of the office at this time. I'm your host, Gail, for the next 2 hours. And since it's the Morning Mixer, I plan to mix it up. Let's start off, though, with an instrumental. You know, get a few stretches in, and then we'll see what comes next.

by esteemed band of musicians. I'd like to introduce them to you. 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

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And you're listening to The Morning Mixer. DJ B-Sides is out of the office. I'm your host, Gail, today. I'll be here until noon, and I'm just mixing it up with the music. My regular show is the Madrid Triangle on Tuesdays from 2 to 4, where I do theme shows. So if you like what you're listening to, maybe tune into the Madrid Triangle next Tuesday. So we just heard Michael Franti with Show Me Your Peace Sign, and I want to be next to you in the revolution. I want to be next to all of the KMRD Queen DJs during the revolution. Before that, we had Mazzy Star with Fade Into You, David Bowie with Panic in Detroit, live at the Nassau Coliseum. Then we had Turtles All the Way Down by Sturgill Simpson. Rufus, Chaka Khan, doing Ain't Nobody. And I started with Columbo Acostumbrado featuring Frio. Next up is a rain prayer, because we are getting all this fabulous rain. It's just a little misty, a few drops here in Madrid right now. But thank you for the rain.

0: And we just heard Alice Cooper with Hello, Hooray. I think that's going to be my mantra for today. I feel so strong. Before that, the Pretenders did Angel of the Morning, Calexico, Bullets and Rocks, In Excess, What You Need, Patti Smith with Because the Night, and then S. Maharba with Something. That's the name of the song, not S. Maharba did something. The song is Something. And Jethro Tull, Rainbow Blues, Headlock with Rain Prayer. And The Sun's Breaking Through here in Madrid. Going to get a little bit of drying out maybe before the next one. This is 96.9 FM, KMRD LP in Madrid, New Mexico.
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0: And welcome to the Morning Mixer. Thank you for joining me. Your regular DJ, DJ B-Sides, is out of the office. I am Gail, and I will be your host for the next hour. And since it's the Morning Mixer, I've been mixing it up. Next up, Shaky Graves.

each night and day I pray, in hope that I might find you, in hope that I might find you.

That was... That was American Requiem by Beyoncé. Love that song also. Very empowering. We started the top of the set with Shaky Graves doing Big Bad Wolf. After that, Cowboy Junkies with To Love Is To Bury. The Trinity Sessions, that is such a great album, but you always have to turn the volume up. Cowboy Junkies just never turned it up like everybody else. After that, Jethro Tull with In the Past from the String Quartets doing an instrumental of Living in the Past. Then we had Jet Boy by the New York Dolls. How Can I Tell You by Yusuf Cat Stevens. Rain, Rain, Beautiful Rain by Ladysmith Black Mambazo featuring Natalie Maine. And then, of course, ended with Beyoncé. This is The Morning Mixer. DJ B-Sides is out of the office. I'm Gail, and I am hosting for about another half hour. So I'm just going to get back to it and mix it up. Starting off with REM.

And we just heard Super Sex by Morphine. Before that, Bruce Hornsby and the Range. Hold on, Hozier. You're going to get your chance. Before that, Bruce Hornsby and the Range with Look Out Any Window. REM with Walk Unafraid. And we started off with, no, that was it. Because I've got about 13 more minutes. This is the Morning Mixer. Thank you for joining me. DJ B-Sides is out of the office. I'm Gail, I'm your host. And I've just got a couple more songs. And then I will scoot on out of here. And we're going to start with Deselby Part 2 by Hozier. And I just want to thank you all for listening while I live my dreams. Oh, and stay tuned for the Celestial Shuffle coming up next. It's a tarot, loosely tarot-based show, and it's one of two that we have, and I love both of them. So if you haven't heard Celestial Shuffle before, stay tuned to 96.9 KMRD LP in Madrid, New Mexico.

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Hello, everyone. This is DJ Misinformation, and you are listening to the Celestial Shuffle. It is midday, midweek, and I'll be here till 2, so definitely stick around. We started the hour off with In the Violet and Lingering Winter Dusk by Aistla, or no, by R. Benny off of the album Aistla. And yeah, let's see. What are we talking about today? Today, I was thinking about Silent Spring by Rachel Carson, because as of this week, it is the 64th anniversary of when that book came out. It started as a series of articles in the New Yorker in the 1962. And from there, kind of, you know, sprung about, no pun intended, a lot of different movements. So we had basically the ecology movement sprung about from it. I don't know why I keep saying sprung, I'm so sorry. And a lot of just different environmentalists and feminist environmentalism and all these different movements formed following it, which was a kind of an expose on all the different chemicals and pollutants that were being used through the U.S. and how quickly hundreds of them were being introduced into just mainstream consumer use without a lot of regulation, and specifically talked about DDT and got that one ultimately banned nationally and not entirely globally, because it was used as an anti-malaria drug for a while. A drug, question mark. But it was banned for, you know, just personal casual use as a result of this book. So yeah, I was thinking this week about the impact of both the very positive impacts of this book and all the information that came out from it, but also all of the kind of contrarian pushback responses as well, because this was pushing for a lot of federal regulations of things. It was accused of, environmentalists started being accused of being authoritarian or communist or all these things, trying to stop people from expressing their liberty and freedom of using as many pesticides and chemicals as they want in their lives, kind of thing. And yeah, so I don't know, just throughout the hours, we're going to listen to some vaguely environmental inspired adjacent songs. Some of them are more political, some of them are more just we're out here in the forest or whatever it might be. And yeah, throughout it, I will just chat about some really positive impacts of the movement, but then also some kind of intense negative ones. Yeah, I've been thinking about it a lot more this week, especially just as, in the last couple weeks, I feel like people have just been bringing up AI or other similar things of they're just like freaking out and wondering how we got to this point. And I think it is something, I don't know. I've been thinking about it also in the context of all this wonderful rain and the storms we've been getting, not climate change wise, which is also very relevant, but also just in terms of, I guess, just whenever I see a rainy day or whenever we have a rainy day, I'm really excited. And if I'm surprised by it, I'm very jealous of all the creatures who seem to know that the rain is coming. Like, I've been places where, you know, you see the elk running in a direction and people are like, oh, that means it's going to snow in a couple of days. And it's like, what? How do the animals know that? It's like their future. It's like they can tell the future or something. And I've always been very jealous of that. But I also think about, you know, there are many ways that we can tell. It's not

I've known that fact and considered that idea for now like 40 years, and yet we're still finding ourselves in a place where people are like, what if AI can run our nuclear codes or whatever? So anyway, I guess trying to deal with scary news makes me try and think of a few different strategies. And one strategy I'm going to try out this week is to just see, you know, I don't know. Look, I worked present tense in public health, and I was specifically working in environmental health recently. And as you all know, there's many different takes at the federal level of what is an appropriate way to deal with environmental health, both for the land and for people. And there's just a lot of kind of bad or scary takes, not to be biased, but I do think, as I was looking through history of Silent Spring and some science, you know, quote unquote scientist responses to it, it did make me think that some things that we're hearing today were being said in the 80s, or similar types of things were being said in like the 60s, 70s, 80s, and that all of the really extreme and scary things that we see today, they didn't come out of nowhere. I guess that's all I'm trying to say. So today we're going to wind down a path to look at where some strange anti-science, anti-environmentalist ideologies may have formed. And a lot of them were in response to Silent Spring. So anyway, with that extremely messy introduction, we're going to do more music. This next one is called Moonlit Wilderness by Sorcerer. It's like sorcerer, but source. Like the source of something, you know? Sorcerer. Awesome.

0: Hello, everyone. This is still DJ Misinformation, and you're still listening to the Celestial Shuffle. We had a lot of uninterrupted music just then, so I'm going to catch you up on what you heard. Earlier in the hour, we had Siete Catorce, Loro Cabeza Amarilla, which was off of an album called A Guide to Birdsong of Mexico, Central America, and the Caribbean. Pretty sick. After that was Returning Across the Fields by Maps and Diagrams, followed by Begins to Melt by Rukul. After that was Optic by Spring Transmission off of a Lithuanian album called The Sound of Nature by a bunch of different artists. After that was Let the Sea Take It Away by That is four he's. And that last one was Weevil by Kemide off of the album Music for Bugs. Cool. If you tuned in sometime during the hour, we're listening to songs that are vaguely environment, nature, land related in honor of the 64th anniversary of the book Silent Spring coming out, which was a response to the massive increase of pesticide and other chemical usages by the U.S. government following a lot of experimentation and creation of these different chemicals and pesticides from World War II military funding, which is so interesting to think about the ways that the military gets all of this spending budget all the time, always, and it's claimed like, oh, well, that money, it goes to a lot of really great things like scientific research, blah, blah, blah. But they're really, you know, like they're making these weapon grade pesticides and then just spraying them all over our own land, not our land, but the land that we all live on, which feels very ironic. And or not even ironic. I think it's just something to remember as a very possible direction that things may take, I suppose, that when everything is weapons funded, where, how might it be used, and will it ever come back our direction instead? Anyway, so yes, there was a lot of synthetic pesticides being developed after World War II and then being used in the U.S., and one of the huge development, or one of the huge programs that was a massive use, I suppose, of pesticides was in 1957. The U.S. Department of Agriculture started a fire ant eradication program, which reading about is not to be, it's so funny. I'm sorry. It talks about a lot of specifically Southern congressmen being really concerned about the fire ant, which had made its way. It's a, what's it called? It's an invasive species. So it made its way through a port and started kind of destroying land, attacking livestock, all these things. And the way that, yeah, congressmen got people to care about it was to argue that it is basically like communism. They talk about the fire ant threatening national security and how, yeah, it's basically a metaphor for communism, that it'll just like sneak in and eat everything from the inside out. And how because of that, it needs to be not just controlled, but completely eradicated. So they started using DDT. They were aerial spraying it, like just spraying it from planes. Very warlike, again, mixing pesticides with fuel oil and yeah, just spraying it all over public and private land. So this was kind of where the ideas and the concerns related to the book Silent Spring started. So Rachel Carson and a lot of other scientists and just regular people who, you know, would be trying to bring attention to like, hey, you guys sprayed all over my house and all these birds around me are dead, kind of thing. And so, yeah, it took her over a decade to really actively get information from both from her area, from scientists, from friends. She sounds like she had a lot of connections to people working in the U.S. government who had some confidential extra information about what was really happening and was able to utilize that to put this book together. And what she really calls for in the book is not a complete eradication of pesticides or DDT or anything, even though DDT did end up being banned partially in part as a result from the impact of this book. But in the book, she really just calls for regulation and scaling it down and using more biotic approaches when possible, arguing not just that it's horribly harmful to the land and the animals and the, you know, everything when you spray pesticides to this degree, but when you do it, you also just provide an environment where all these pests can develop resistance to the, you know, to these pesticides, rendering them useless. And all of these things are very well documented as being a fact, that if you overspray, then you will develop resistance and even scarier, stronger pests. And also, while she was writing this book, the entire time she was writing it, or not the entire time, but especially around the time of getting closer to publication, and while she was public and when it was published, she was actively battling breast cancer. So, which I do wonder if there was any relation to, I don't know how she might have been diagnosed with it, but I imagine that was partially why she was really engaged in this work, because there were just discoveries quietly that a lot of these pesticides, DDT, were carcinogenic, and we were mass spraying them anyway. So, anyway, you're listening to 96.9 FM, KMRD, Madrid's Community Radio.
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0: So, there were a lot of, I suppose, I don't even know what I was going to say, actually. I'm just rambling now. But that is some backstory for Silent Spring and how it came to be. The title is based off of a poem by John Keats, La Belle Dame Sans Merci, where he says, "The sedge is withered from the lake and no birds sing." And the initial essay of Silent Spring starts out with, yeah, this kind of hypothetical telling of a land where no birds are singing, no animals are moving, the water is poison, like everything's dead because of all this massive use of pesticides, which is where the name comes from. So, with all that, yes, the backstory related to just kind of this unregulated, massive spraying of pesticides to kill ants that represent communism, and some scientist concerns about it were really what the context of is this book. And it is quite funny because you can tell that they were doing a good job, because the USDA, in response to a lot of these criticisms, put out a public service film called Fire Ants on Trial that was kind of just propaganda trying to get people to like really hate fire ants and show how harmful they are, and you know, just kind of fearmonger to express why it is so necessary that we eradicate them entirely. And I fall for this kind of thing all the time. Like, literally just this morning, there was a mouse in my house, and I have not seen mice in my house. I hear them crawling through my walls and through the ceiling, but I have never seen them actually enter the inside of my house. And I have to admit, I despise mice so much. I think it's just the hantavirus of it all. And I really freaked out. And I mean, I remained calm. I just put all the things away that I hopefully needed to put away. But I really do find myself so quickly ready to be like, oh, I hate these creatures. I want them all dead or very away from me. And I feel like it's just maybe it's propaganda I've fallen for. But I will say there are way too many mice in Santa Fe. We killed all the snakes, allegedly. That's what I've been told, and I believe it. Too many snakes were killed, and now there's too many mice, and we need to restore the chain. Anyway, I'm sorry. I'm kind of going off at this point. But I'm going to play a bunch more music, and down the line, later in the hour, I will talk a little more about, I suppose, the impact of this book. I will say generally positive impacts involved, again, the banning of DDT in the US. And I do think it got banned in other countries as well, where it wasn't being used as anti-malarial, which again, great that they found an anti-malarial thing, but you are still just, you know, developing all these DDT resistant super mosquitoes, which is terrifying. So yeah, national ban on DDT for agricultural use, and eventually leading to the creation of the Environmental Protection Agency. This did not exist before this book came out, and environmental issues were seen as needing to just be separate from politics, like these were two different things. So this had a huge impact in going from basically no regulation on how the U.S. would use things like pesticides on like a broad level to, yeah, seeing actual regulation, which a lot of people hate regulation. So we'll talk about that more later. But anyway, I'm sorry. I feel like I'm really losing the plot. So we are going to listen to, we're going to start with Don't Go Near the Water by the Beach Boys. Oh, wait, this is not going to work. Here, give me a second. Yeah. Okay. Okay.

Hello, everyone. I'm back again. I see that it's raining so much outside, which is so exciting because the sun was coming out on my way over and it made me kind of sad. Not to be ungrateful for the sun, but I gotta say, there's a phrase about that that's like, you know, I don't know. I'm not wanting for the sun yet because it's only been a few days of like glorious, cloudy, cozy weather. Anyway, that was basically. And I always just love bragging about my uninterrupted hour of music. I think I like to brag about it because every time I listen to the radio, there's just so much talking. And I know I can blab for like minutes at a time, but when I play music, I play music. You know what I mean? So with that, what you heard starting at the top of the hour was Mercy, Mercy Me, The Ecology by Marvin Gaye, followed by Beds Are Burning by Midnight Oil. After that was There Wasn't Enough by Anoni, and then Breathe by Dua Saleh. After that was Atlantic by The Ocean, and then Big Yellow Taxi by Joni Mitchell. I felt like playing a lot of classics today, I suppose. That was followed by Before the Deluge by Jackson Brown. And that last one was Those of the Sky by Shabaka, who is in so many cool bands. He was in Sons of Kemet before, who I love. Founding member of Heliocentric. Oh man, he's just been in so much. So talented, so cool. So anyway, we're gonna hear a couple more songs at the end of the hour. We're gonna wrap up pretty soon here though. Definitely stick around because DJ Little Eternity is on next. I hope you enjoyed these various songs and tidbits related to Silent Spring. I was going to share a few more, which was, well, maybe just kind of a small one. This is just related to, again, Silent Spring. If you're just tuning in, we're talking about Silent Spring. It's the 64th anniversary of the book coming out that had major impact on regulations related to pesticides and the formation of the EPA in the long term. So some less positive feedback that this book got was mostly by people who were very anti-science in some way. And it tended to, I suppose, because this was in the 60s and 70s and 80s, it all really was quite impacted by the Cold War context of the times, which is that everyone thought that everything that they didn't like was communism. And people, yeah, there were just some different scientists who were mostly like nuclear, military related scientists who thought that environmentalists that were calling for regulations were basically calling for authoritarianism, for dictatorship. There was this really funny reference. I was looking at this book called Merchants of Doubt, which talks about the ways that science got obscured over the decades about a lot of different things, like how the tobacco industry created the term junk science to refer to any science that they didn't like that talked about how dangerous tobacco was, which, you know, feels like the phrase fake news. I don't know. And it's just so interesting to read these things, like in 2007, so what is that, 45 years after Silent Spring came out, all these people were suddenly writing all these articles being like, Rachel Carson killed more people than Hitler did, which is such a wild thing to say. And the claim was that she got DDT internationally banned, and that led to a bunch of preventable malaria deaths, which is not true because all she was calling for was DDT regulation of the aerial spraying that was happening in the US, and it led to the banning of DDT in agricultural settings. But DDT was used in a different way, not through aerial spraying, in all over the world to try and get rid of malaria. And unrelated to Silent Spring, other countries either started or stopped using DDT because it was not effective, it would be really effective short term, and then long term it just brought, again, the kind of talked about it earlier, these DDT resistant super mosquitoes.
And so any claims about, you know, this hysterical environmentalist claim are tending to be pretty inaccurate. But what they're really doing, a lot of what their arguments were kind of based around, especially more in the 60s, 70s, 80s, was claiming again that they're communists and pointing to the Soviet Union and saying all these things. It was very just like 1964 Orwellian vibes of, you know, oh my God, look at all these environmentalists making up information that's not true and they're trying to change the truth on you and blah blah blah. But I gotta say, in this context, it was very much like every accusation is a confession, in that all these different anti-science people were lying. Anyway, this was a very unstructured, what's it called, chat about this book and its impacts, but I hope something about it was interesting. And I've talked too much, so we're gonna get into the rest of the songs. I'll talk to you guys later. Whoops. This is Into the Storm by Gojira, and we're gonna end with Wild Renaissance by Jope Beving. Bye.

This is 96.9 FM KMRD LP Madrid, New Mexico. And this is the Little Eternity Radio Hour. And today's show is dedicated to our friend and loved community member, Betsy Burke. Starting off with one of my favorite Radiohead covers of Weird Fishes by Liana Lajavis. And these are songs about death and life and transcendence. And I tried to make sure that not all of the songs today will be sad, but many will. Because it sucks to be left behind and we miss her. Yes, we miss you, Betsy. All right. Okay, let's cue this up.

All right. So we started off our hour with Liana Lajavis, Weird Fishes, followed by Valerie June, Astral Plane, Palace, Heaven Up There, Dead Can Dance, Don't Fade Away, and then that was Band of Horses, The Funeral. Okay, I'm gonna kick off this next segment with some Alison Russell.

to the end of the Little Eternity Radio Hour, dedicated to Betsy Burke. So I'm gonna end this set with a little bit more of Dead Can Dance. We talked about the band Dead Can Dance, and you know that we both love that band and listened to them a lot back in the 90s, early 2000s. All right, so the set list. You know what? I'm just gonna play this next song because we're running out of time. Here we go.

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0: great.
1: What is up, Madre? Mikey D here with you. That was Feels Like Forever. That was Wolfman and Evangeline. It's brand new music there. Came out yesterday, I think. It's a fresh one. Crispy. Let's see our hole on the mandolin.

that's good stuff. That's Sierra Hull there on mandolin with her new band that just came out this year. And we do all kinds of stuff on this show. Lots of times we'll celebrate a musician's birthday, or we'll take a close look at an instrument or something. But what I really love to do is new music, and I think that's what we're going to do today. We haven't done it. I try to do it every month or two. It's been probably two or three since we've really taken a good look at everything. So we got a bunch of great stuff here. 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Try and catch this rainy day vibe. 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But we'll catch the vibe, of course. 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What are we doing? We will have the robots licked for the next 10,000 years on Vibe. That's for sure. Don't forget that. Lean in.

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That's Michelle Ndege Ocello. Just put that out with that's Bill Callahan on the vocal and Chris Thiele singing harmony. Powerful tune. Tell you quick what we heard. Start up at the top. Beginning of that set was Vincent Neil Emerson doing a new track called Angeline. We're doing new music all day. You're tuning in to the Mikey D Show here on KMRD. Welcome. You look great. But today is new music day. It's been a few months since we've done this, so we're going through the folder. After Vincent Neil Emerson, we had Brian Sutton and Doc Watson. That just came out. Brian Sutton put out an album of duets that he's done through the years. And that was the one with Doc Watson there called Working Man Blues. Brian Sutton, if you don't know, was the bluegrass flat picker guitar player before Billy Strings came along. And then Michelle Ndege Ocello, Bill Callahan, and Chris Thiele did Dylan's With God on Our Side. This is the Punch Brothers here. Punch Brothers just got a new member, Brittany Haas. Brittany Haas is playing fiddle with them now. They just put out this record called The Unsung Adventures of the Punch Brothers. It's an all-instrumental record, which is just how I like them. Mwah. Chef's kiss. Brittany, I don't know, just plays with such emotion. Or dynamics, I guess you could say. I mean, those are different things, but always loved her playing on those Dave Rawlings records. She just carries a lot of weight.

you know, as punchable as Chris Steele's face sometimes is, he is so good. I mean, my lord. They all are, this whole band. It's like the modern day Tony Rice Unit or Strength in Numbers, if you're familiar with those bands. Oh, you're not? Well, let's take a quick detour then for a song and check this out. This is Tony Rice Unit from 1970. This is the classic from Manzanita record. This is Manzanita. Tune into the Mike D Show.

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A maggot is what you are in your early cocoon. They probably find flies all the way on the moon. 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You have no house. Well, you have mine. You have no real friends. Stay away from the wine. Housefly, go to sleep, say goodbye. No one will weep when you die. On horses, on houses, in May, any spill is a pond where you play. Buzzing and hovering tabletops. When you land, it abruptly stops. Get a job. Turn off the siren. Go into town. See if anyone's hiring. You have such a short life. Who is that there, your wife? I guess she's Shelley. You must be Byron. You're schmutz, but you still clean your hands. You and your toots by the frying pan. This must be you and your aunt, your nephew and your daughter. Stand still. Don't move. I'll go get my swatter. You're a buzzing fly in F sharp. You sound better with a lute and a harp. You land on us and you land at us. You'll never have status. You aimed for my eye, you piece of crap fly. You sit on the cake, cleaning your hands and your face. You're handsome and thin. You try to blend in. You bastard, sitting around all over the place. You'll be here even after the bomb. Why don't you go out and eat cat with your mom? A king just wiped one of your folks from his face. Well, I guess you all just own the place. Housefly, housefly. You're sitting by the foam in the back on a keg with your see-through wings and your strange little legs. No one's had a life stranger than you. You know famine, you know war, you know danger. You were brushed from the slacks on the president's thigh. You lived for a day on a dead fish's eye. Mobile to Yokohama, people. I know you probably know the Dalai Lama. On your baby when you change her. I know you probably had family in the manger. Roaches, rats, gnats, fleas, flies. No one's gonna weep when you die. Twitch and stutter, scrub and laugh, and do that dance that your weird mother choreographed. Like two lazy violins braided together in a low spastic siren to warn us of nothing. And you're named only after your ability to do so. Hum around the room in a lopsided circle like someone's blowing leaves in another town. Scribble, scribble in a low, bored buzz. Housefly, housefly. Go to sleep, say goodbye. No one will weep when you die. Housefly, housefly. Go to sleep and say goodbye. No one will weep when you die.

Love that. Love that ending. Nailed it. Whatever, they can do what they want. Those are the masters. That was Tony Trischka. Who else? The Billy Strings. Sam Bush. Stuart Duncan, I think. All like first call Nashville bluegrass pickers. You gotta be that good to purposely screw up an ending for like comic relief or whatever. The crowd laughs. You're so silly. Try that on your next gig. I can promise you won't get the same reaction.

That does it, folks. That's the end of the show. That's the end of the Mikey D. This is a new music day here on the Mikey D. Show. This is the 158th time that I've been here doing the show for like 3 years. I feel like we've gotten better over that time. Certainly better, I'll say. The early shows were bad. Luckily, you're here now and you weren't here then. Hopefully, you weren't here then. If you were, come on down to the station. I got one of those Men in Black eraser things, and I'll give you a quick treat.

No, that, I really think the show's gotten great. I was with a friend like a, I don't know, maybe a week ago. They reminded me of a show I did earlier this summer. Like it's when I got back from my break or something, they were saying, I remember thinking, oh, that show sucked. And you know, I went back and listened to it. You know what? Damn it. That show was great. This show's great. There's no getting around it. Even when I think it sucks, it's still great. So, you know, whatever. Tune in next week. I won't disappoint.

Hey, Anita West is here. I'm out. See you next week. Here's Shooter Jennings and Willie, the last word. Bye.

Yes, I am. I'm reading Anne of Green Gables. So the rains have been incredible, just running everywhere. I hope everything filled up, every reservoir and every lake and every pond. I don't think so, though, but it's what you wish with all that rain. So we've just been having it night after night. It's been fabulous. This is going to be my last month, the month of October. I'm going to move on my Wednesdays. Somebody else will get my spot. It's been a pleasure reading so many books to my Madrid community. I drive out from Santa Fe every Wednesday, and I considered kind of a local because I grew up out here. I grew up by the Lone Butte, and I have a lot of connections here, and I've been to many, many New Year's Eves here in Madrid, and I feel very connected. Lots of parades. I feel like an honorary local, but I drive out every week. And anyway, I'm going to keep reading Anne of Green Gables. We left it kind of a cliffhanger spot. These schoolgirls have all grown up, and they're young teenagers now, and they are doing theatricals, and so they're pretending they're a play, and Anne is the one laying dead in the boat, and something happens, and so there's a tear in the bottom of the boat, and the boat is sinking. So she has to jump out of the boat when it comes near the bridge pilings. So we left her kind of hanging there. So I'll go back half a page and kind of catch you up. Our funny Anne. For a few minutes, Anne, drifting slowly down, enjoying the romance of her situation to the full. Then something happened, not at all romantic. The flat began to leak. In a very few moments, it was necessary for Elaine to scramble to her feet. Elaine is the character she's playing. Pick up her cloth of gold coverlet and pail of blackest samite and gaze blankly at the big crack in the bottom of her barge through which the water was literally pouring. That sharp stake at the landing had torn off the strip of batting nailed on the flat. Anne did not know this, but it did not take her long to realize that she was in a dangerous plight. At this rate, the flat would fill and sink long before it could drift to the lower headland. Where were the oars left behind at the landing? Anne gave one gasping little scream, which nobody ever heard. She was white to the lips, but she did not lose her self-possession. There was one chance, just one. I was horribly frightened, she told Mrs. Allen the next day, and it seemed like years while the flat was drifting down to the bridge and the water rising in it every moment. I prayed, Mrs. Allen, most earnestly, but I didn't shut my eyes for prayer, for I knew the only way God could save me was to let that flat float close enough to one of the bridge piles for me to climb onto it. You know, the piles are just old tree trunks, and there are lots of knots and old branches and old branch studs on them. It was proper to pray, but I had to do my part by watching out, and right well I knew it. I just said, Dear God, please take the flat close to a pile, and I'll do the rest, over and over again. Under such circumstances, you don't think much about making a flowery prayer. But mine was answered, for the flat bumped right into a pile for a minute, and I flung the scarf and the shawl over my shoulder and scrambled up on a big providential stub. And there I was, Mrs. Allen, clinging to that slippery old pile with no way of getting up or down. It was a very unromantic position, but I didn't think about it at the time. You don't think much about romance when you've just escaped from a watery grave. I said a grateful prayer at once, and then I gave all my attention to holding on tight, for I knew I should probably have to depend on human aid to get back to dry land. The flat drifted under the bridge, and then promptly sank in midstream. Ruby, Jane, and Diana, already awaiting on it on the lower headland, saw it disappear before their very eyes and had not a doubt but that Anne had gone down with it. For a moment they stood still, white as sheets, frozen with horror at the tragedy. Then, shrieking at the top of their voices, they started on a frantic run up through the woods, never pausing as they crossed the main road to glance the way of the bridge.
Anne, clinging desperately to her precarious foothold, saw their flying forms and heard their shrieks. Help would soon come, but meanwhile her position was a very uncomfortable one. So she thinks they're running to get rescue, but they just are running. The minutes pass by, each seeming an hour to the unfortunate Lily Maid. Why didn't somebody come? Where had the girls gone? Suppose they had fainted, one and all. Suppose nobody ever came. Suppose she grew so tired and cramped that she could hold on no longer. Anne looked at the wicked green depths below her, wavering with long, oily shadows, and shivered. Her imagination began to suggest all manner of gruesome possibilities to her. Then, just as she thought she really could not endure the ache in her arms and wrists another moment, Gilbert Blythe came rowing under the bridge in Harmon Andrews' dory. Gilbert glanced up, and much to his amazement, beheld a little white, scornful face looking down upon him with big, frightened, but also scornful gray eyes. "Anne Shirley, how on earth did you get there?" he exclaimed. Without waiting for an answer, he pulled close to the pile and extended his hand. There was no help for it. Anne, clinging to Gilbert Blythe's hands, scrambled down into the dory where she sat, drabbled and furious, in the stern with her arms full of dripping shawl and wet crepe. It was certainly extremely difficult to be dignified under the circumstances. "What has happened, Anne?" asked Gilbert, taking up his oars. "We were playing Elaine," explained Anne frigidly, without even looking at her rescue, "and I had to drift down to Camelot in the barge, the flat, and the flat began to leak, and I climbed upon the pile, and the girls went for help. Will you be kind enough to row me to the landing?" Gilbert obligingly rowed to the landing, and Anne, disdaining assistance, sprang nimbly on shore. "I'm very much obliged to you," she said haughtily as she turned away. But Gilbert had also sprung from the boat and now laid a determined hand on her arm. "Anne," he said hurriedly, "look here. Can't we be good friends? I'm awfully sorry I made fun of your hair that time. I didn't mean to vex you, and I only meant it for a joke. Besides, it's so long ago. I think your hair is awfully pretty now, honest I do. Let's be friends." For a moment, Anne hesitated. She had an odd, newly awakened consciousness under all her outraged dignity that the half-shy, half-eager expression in Gilbert's hazel eyes was something that was very good to see. Her heart gave a quick, queer little beat, but the bitterness of her old grievance promptly stiffened up her wavering determination. That scene of 2 years before flashed back into her recollection as vividly as if it had taken place yesterday. Gilbert had called her carrots and had brought about her disgrace before the whole school. Her resentment, which to other and older people might be as laughable as its cause, was in no whit allied and softened by time, seemingly. She hated Gilbert Blythe. She would never forgive him. "No," she said coldly, "I shall never be friends with you, Gilbert Blythe, and I don't want to be." Gilbert sprang into his skiff with an angry color in his cheeks. "I'll never ask you to be friends again, Anne Shirley, and I don't care either." Really, she's being very silly. He pulled away with swift, defiant strokes, and Anne went up the steep, ferny little path under the maples. She held her head very high, but she was conscious of an odd feeling of regret. She almost wished she had answered Gilbert differently. Of course, he had insulted her terribly, but still. Altogether, Anne rather thought it would be a relief to sit down and have a good cry. She was really quite unstrung, for the reaction from her fright
and cramped clinging was making itself felt. Halfway up the path, she met Jane and Diana rushing back to the pond in a state narrowly removed from positive frenzy. Excuse me. They had found nobody at Orchard Slope, both Mr. and Mrs. Barry being away. Here Ruby Gillis had succumbed to hysterics and was left to recover from them as best she might, while Jane and Diana flew through the haunted wood and across the brook to Green Gables. There they had found nobody either, for Marilla had gone to Carmody and Matthew was making hay in the back field. "Oh, Anne!" gasped Diana, fairly falling on the former's neck and weeping with relief and delight. "Oh, Anne, we thought you were drowned, and we felt like murderers because we made you be Elaine, and Ruby's in hysterics. Oh, Anne, how did you escape?" "I climbed up on one of the piles," exclaimed Anne wearily, "and Gilbert Blythe came along in Mr. Andrews' dory and brought me to land." "Oh, Anne, how splendid of him! Why, it's so romantic," said Jane, finding breath enough for utterance at last. "Of course you'll speak to him after this." "Of course I won't," flashed Anne with a momentary return to her old spirit. "And I don't want ever to hear the word romantic again, Jane Andrews. I'm awfully sorry you were so frightened, girls. It is all my fault. I feel sure I was born under an unlucky star. Everything I do gets me or my dearest friends into a scrape. You've gone and lost your father's flat, Diana, and I have a presentiment that we'll not be allowed to row on the pond anymore." Anne's presentiment proved more trustworthy than presentiments are apt to do. Great was the consternation in the Barry and Cuthbert households when the events of the afternoon became known. "Will you ever have any sense, Anne?" groaned Marilla. "Oh, yes, I think I will, Marilla," returned Anne optimistically. A good cry, indulged in the grateful solitude of the East Gable, had soothed her nerves and restored her to wanton cheerfulness. "I think my prospects of becoming sensible are brighter now than ever." "I don't see how," said Marilla. "Well," explained Anne, "I've learned a new and valuable lesson today. Ever since I came to Green Gables, I've been making mistakes, and each mistake has helped to cure me of some great shortcoming. The affair of the amethyst brooch cured me of meddling with things that don't belong to me. The haunted wood mistake cured me of letting my imagination run away with me. The liniment cake mistake cured me of carelessness in cooking. Dyeing my hair cured me of vanity. I never think about my hair and nose now, at least very seldom. And today's mistake is going to cure me of being too romantic. I have come to the conclusion that it is no use trying to be romantic in Avonlea. It was probably easy enough in Towered Camelot hundreds of years ago, but romance is not appreciated now. I feel quite sure that you will soon see a great improvement in me in this respect, Marilla." "I'm sure I hope so," said Marilla skeptically. But Matthew, who had been sitting mutely in his corner, laid a hand on Anne's shoulder when Marilla had gone out. "Don't give up all your romance, Anne," he whispered shyly. A little of it is a good thing. Not too much, of course, but keep a little of it, Anne. Keep a little of it." Oh, my goodness. That was a real tearjerker, Matthew. 29. An epic in Anne's life. Anne was bringing the cows home from the back pasture by way of Lover's Lane. It was a September evening, and all the gaps and clearings in the wood were brimming up with ruby sunset light. Here and there the lane was splashed with it, but for the most part it was already quite shadowy beneath the maples, and the spaces

of spears in its imagery when she came to the lines, "The stubborn spearsmen still made good their dark impenetrable wood." She stopped in ecstasy to shut her eyes that she might the better fancy herself one of that heroic ring. When she opened them again, it was to behold Diana coming through the gate that led into the berry field and looking so important that Anne instantly divined there was news to be told. But betrayed to eager curiosity, she would not. "Isn't this evening just like a purple dream, Diana? It makes me so glad to be alive. In the mornings, I always think the mornings are best, but when evening comes, I think it's lovelier still." "It's a very fine evening," said Diana. "But, oh, I have such news, Anne. Guess, you have 3 guesses. Charlotte Gillis is going to be married in the church after all, and Mrs. Allen wants us to decorate it," cried Anne. "No, Charlotte's beau won't agree to that, because nobody ever has been married in the church yet, and he thinks it would seem too much like a funeral. It's too mean, because it would be such fun. Guess again. Jane's mother is going to let her have a birthday party." Diana shook her head, her black eyes dancing with merriment. I can't think what it can be," said Anne in despair, "unless it's that Moody Spurgeon McPherson saw you home from prayer meeting last night, did he?" "I should think not," exclaimed Diana indignantly. "I wouldn't be likely to boast of it if he did, the horrid creature. I knew you couldn't guess it. Mother had a letter from Aunt Josephine today, and Aunt Josephine wants you and me to go to town next Tuesday and shop with her for the exhibition. There!" "Oh, Diana!" whispered Anne, finding it necessary to lean up against a maple tree for support. "Do you really mean it? But I'm afraid Marilla won't let me go. She will say that she can't encourage gadding about. That was what she said last week when Jane invited me to go with them in their double-seated buggy to the American concert at the White Sands Hotel. I wanted to go, but Marilla said I'd be better at home learning my lessons, and so would Jane. I was bitterly disappointed, Diana. I felt so heartbroken that I wouldn't say my prayers when I went to bed, but I repented of that and got up in the middle of the night and said them." "I'll tell you," said Diana, "we'll get Mother to ask Marilla. She'll be more likely to let you go then, and if she does, we'll have the time of our lives, Anne. I've never been to an exhibition, and it's so aggravating to hear the other girls talking about their trips. Jane and Ruby have been twice, and they're going this year again. I'm not going to think about it at all until I know whether I can go or not," said Anne resolutely. "If I did, and then was disappointed, it would be more than I could bear. But in case I do go, I'm very glad my new coat will be ready by that time. Really, Marilla didn't think I needed a new coat. She said my old one would do very well for another winter, and that I ought to be satisfied with having a new dress. The dress is very pretty, Diana, navy blue and made so fashionably. Marilla always makes my dresses fashionably now, because she says she doesn't intend to have Matthew going to Mrs. Lynde to make them. I'm so glad. It is ever so much easier to be good if your clothes are fashionable." "That might be true. At least it's easier for me. I suppose it doesn't make much of a difference to naturally good people, but Marilla bought a lovely piece of blue broadcloth, and it's being made by a real dressmaker over in Carmody. It's to be done Saturday night, and I'm trying not to imagine myself walking up the church aisle on Sunday in my new suit and cap, because I'm afraid it slips into my mind in spite of me. My cap is so pretty. Matthew bought it for me the day we went over to Carmody. It is one of those little blue velvet ones that are all the rage, with gold cord and tassels. Your new hat is elegant, Diana, and so becoming. When I saw you come into church last Sunday, my heart swelled with pride to think you are my dearest friend. Do you suppose it's wrong for us to think so much about our clothes? Marilla said it's very sinful, but it is such an interesting subject, isn't it?" Marilla agreed to let Anne go to town,
and it was arranged.

arranged that Mr. Barry should take the girls in on the following Tuesday. As Charlottetown was 30 miles away and Mr. Barry wished to go and return the same day, it was necessary to make a very short... But Anne counted it all joy and was up before sunrise on Tuesday morning. A glance from her window assured her that the day would be fine, for the eastern sky behind the firs of the haunted woods was all silvery and cloudless. Through the gap in the trees, a light was shining on the western gable of Orchard Slope, a token that Diana was also up. Anne was dressed by the time Matthew had the fire on and had the breakfast ready when Marilla came down, but for her own part was much too excited to eat. After breakfast, the jaunty new cap and jacket were donned, and Anne hastened over the brook and up through the firs to Orchard Slope. Mr. Barry and Diana were waiting for her, and they were soon on the road. Imagine all that arranging without a cell phone. It was a long drive, but Anne and Diana enjoyed every minute of it. It was delightful to rattle along over the misty roads in the early red sunlight that was creeping across the shorn harvest fields. The air was fresh and crisp, and little smoke-blue mists curled through the valley and floated off from the hills. Sometimes the road went through the woods where maples were beginning to hang out scarlet banners. Sometimes it crossed rivers on bridges that made Anne's flesh cringe with the old half-delightful fear. Sometimes it wound along a harbor shore and passed by a little cluster of weather-gray fishing huts. Again, it mounted to hills whence a far sweep of curving upland or misty blue sky could be seen. But wherever it went, there was much of interest to discuss. It was almost noon when they reached town and found their way to Beechwood. It was quite a fine old mansion, set back from the street in a seclusion of green elms and branching beeches. Miss Barry met them at the door with a twinkle in her sharp black eyes. "So you've come to see me at last, you Anne girl," she said. "Mercy, child, how you've grown. You're taller than I am, I declare, and you're ever so much better looking than you used to be, too. But I dare say you know that without being told." "Indeed I didn't," said Anne radiantly. "I know I'm not so freckled as I used to be, so I'm much to be thankful for, but I really hadn't dared to hope there was any other improvement. I'm so glad you think there is, Miss Barry." Miss Barry's house was furnished with great magnificence, as Anne told Marilla afterwards. The two little country girls were rather abashed by the splendor of the parlor where Miss Barry left them when she went to see about dinner. "Isn't it just like a palace?" whispered Diana. "I never was in Aunt Josephine's house before, and I'd no idea it was so grand. I just wish Julia Bell could see this. She puts on such airs about her mother's parlor." "Velvet carpet," sighed Anne luxuriously, "and silk curtains. I've dreamed of such things, Diana. But did you know, I don't believe I feel very comfortable with them, after all. There are so many things in this room, and all so splendid, that there is no scope for imagination. That is one consolation when you are poor. There are so many more things you can imagine about." Their sojourn in town was something that Anne and Diana dated from for years. From first to last, it was crowded with delights. On Wednesday, Miss Barry took them to the exhibition grounds and kept them there all day. "It was splendid," Anne related to Marilla later on. "I never imagined anything so interesting. I don't really know which department was the most interesting. I think I like the horses and the flowers and the fancy work best. Josie Pye took first prize for knitted lace. I was real glad she did, and I was glad that I felt glad, for it shows I'm improving, don't you think, Marilla, when I can rejoice in Josie's success? Mr. Harmon Andrews took second prize

0: Gravenstein apples, and Mr. Bell took first prize for a pig. Diana said she thought it was ridiculous for a Sunday school superintendent to take a prize in pigs, but I don't see why, do you? She said she would always think of it after this when he was praying so solemnly. Clara Louise McPherson took a prize for painting, and Mrs. Lynn got first prize for homemade butter and cheese. So Avonlea was pretty well represented, wasn't it? Mrs. Lynn was there that day, and I never knew how much I really liked her until I saw her familiar face among all those strangers. There were thousands of people there, Marilla. It made me feel dreadfully insignificant. And Miss Barry took us up to the grandstand to see the horse races. Mrs. Lynn wouldn't go. She said horse racing was an abomination, and she's being a church member, thought it her burden duty to set a good example by staying away. But there were so many there, I don't believe Mrs. Lynn's absence would ever be noticed. I don't think, though, that I ought to go very often to horse races because they are awfully fascinating. Diana was so excited that she offered to bet me 10 cents that the red horse would win. I didn't believe he would, but I refused to bet because I wanted to tell Mrs. Allen all about everything, and I felt sure it wouldn't do to tell her that. It's always wrong to do anything you can't tell the minister's wife. It's as good as an extra conscience to have a minister's wife for your friend. And I was very glad I didn't bet because the red horse did win, and I would have lost 10 cents. So you see, that virtue was its own reward. We saw a man go up in a balloon. I'd love to go up in a balloon, Marilla. It would be simply thrilling. And we saw a man selling fortunes. You paid him 10 cents, and a little bird pecked out your fortune for you. Miss Barry gave Diana and me 10 cents each to have our fortunes told. Mine was that I would marry a dark-complected man who was very wealthy, and I would go across water to live. I looked carefully at all the dark men I saw after that, but I didn't care much for any of them, and anyhow, I suppose it's too early to be looking out for him yet. Oh, it was a never-to-be-forgotten day, Marilla. I was so tired I couldn't sleep at night. Miss Barry put us in the spare room, according to promise. It was an elegant room, Marilla. But somehow sleeping in a spare room isn't what I used to think it was. That's the worst of growing up, and I'm beginning to realize it. The things you wanted so much when you were a child don't seem half so wonderful to you when you get them. Thursday, the girls had a drive in the park, and in the evening, Miss Barry took them to a concert in the Academy of Music, where a noted prima donna was to sing. To Anne, the evening was a glittering vision of delight. Oh, Marilla, it was beyond description. I was so excited I couldn't even talk, so you may know what it was like. I just sat in enraptured silence. Madame Selinsky was perfectly beautiful and wore white satin and diamonds, but when she began to sing, I never thought about anything else. Oh, I can't tell you how I felt, but it seemed to me that it could never be hard to be good anymore. I felt like I do when I look up at the stars. Tears came into my eyes, but oh, they were such happy tears. I was so sorry when it was all over, and I told Miss Barry I didn't see how I was ever to return to common life again. She said she thought if we went over to the restaurant across the street and had an ice cream, it might help me. That sounded so prosaic, but to my surprise, I found it true. The ice cream was delicious, Marilla, and it was so lovely and dissipated to be sitting there eating it at 11 o'clock at night. Diana said she believed she was born for city life. Miss Barry asked me what my opinion was, but I said I would have to think it over very seriously before I could tell her what I really thought. So I thought it over after I went to bed. That is the best time to think things out. And I came to the conclusion, Marilla, that I wasn't born for city life, and that I was glad of it. It's nice to be eating ice cream at brilliant restaurants at 11 o'clock at night once in a while, but as a regular thing, I'd rather be in the East Gable at 11, sound asleep, but kind of knowing even in my sleep that the stars were shining outside and the wind was blowing in the firs across the brook. Anne sounds a lot like our little Heidi. I told Miss Barry so at breakfast the next morning, and she laughed. Miss Barry generally laughed at anything I said, even when I said the most solemn things. I don't think I liked it, Marilla, because I wasn't trying to be funny. But she is a most hospitable lady and treated us royally. Friday brought going home time, and Mr. Barry drove in for the girls. "Well, I hope you've enjoyed yourself," said Miss Barry as she bade them goodbye. "Indeed we have," said Diana. "And you, Annie girl?"
1: "I've enjoyed every minute of the time," said Anne, throwing her arms impulsively about the old woman's neck and kissing her wrinkled cheek. Diana would never have dared do such a thing and felt rather aghast at Anne's freedom. But Miss Barry was pleased, and she stood on her veranda and watched the buggy out of sight. Then she went back into her big house with a sigh. It seemed very lonely, lacking those fresh young lives. Miss Barry was a rather selfish old lady, if the truth must be told, and had never cared much for anybody but herself. She valued people only as they were of service to her or amused her. Anne had amused her, and consequently stood high in the old lady's good graces. But Miss Barry found herself thinking less about Anne's quaint speeches than of her fresh enthusiasm, her transparent emotions, her little winning ways, and the sweetness of her eyes and lips. "I thought Marilla Cuthbert was an old fool when I heard she'd adopted a girl out of an orphan asylum," she said to herself. "But I guess she didn't make much of a mistake after all. If I'd a child like Anne in the house all the time, I'd be a better and happier woman." Anne and Diana found the drive home as pleasant as the drive in. Pleasanter, indeed, since there was the delightful consciousness of home waiting at the end of it. It was sunset when they passed through White Sands and turned into the shore road. Beyond, the Avonlea hills came out darkly against the saffron sky. Behind them, the moon was rising out of the sea that grew all radiant and transfigured in her light. Every little cove along the curving road was a marvel of dancing ripples. The waves broke with a soft swish on the rocks below them, and the tang of the sea was in the strong, fresh air. "Oh, but it's good to be alive and to be going home," breathed Anne. When she crossed the log bridge over the brook, the kitchen light of Green Gables winked her a friendly welcome back, and through the open door shone the hearth fire, sending out its warm red glow athwart the chilly autumn night. Anne ran blithely up the hill and into the kitchen, where a hot supper was waiting on the table. "So you've got back," said Marilla, folding up her knitting. "Yes, and oh, it's so good to be back," said Anne joyously. "I could kiss everything, even the clock, Marilla. A broiled chicken. You don't mean to say you cooked that for me?" "Yes, I did," said Marilla. "I thought you'd be hungry after such a drive and need something real appetizing. Hurry and take off your things, and we'll have supper as soon as Matthew comes in. I'm glad you've got back, I must say. It's been fearful lonesome here without you, and I never put in four longer days." After supper, Anne sat before the fire between Matthew and Marilla and gave them a full account of her visit. "I've had a splendid time," she concluded happily, "and I feel that it marks an epoch in my life. But the best part, oh dear, I'm crying. But the best of it all was the coming home." Okay, that's a tearjerker line. Oh, Anne of Green Gables. Excuse me. 30. The Queen's class is organized. Marilla laid her knitting on her lap and leaned back in her chair. Her eyes were tired, and she thought vaguely that she must see about having her glasses changed the next time she went to town, for her eyes had grown tired very often of late. It was nearly dark, for the dull November twilight had fallen around Green Gables, and the only light in the kitchen came from the dancing red flames in the stove. Anne was curled up Turk fashion on the hearth rug, gazing into that joyous glow where the sunshine of 100 summers was being distilled from the maple cord wood. She had been reading, but her book had slipped to the floor, and now she was dreaming with a smile on her parted lips. Glittering castles in Spain were shaping themselves out of the mists and rainbows of her lively fancy. Adventures wonderful and enthralling were happening to her in Cloudland. Adventures that always turned out triumphantly and never involved in her scrapes like those in actual life. Marilla looked at her with a tenderness that would never have been suffered to reveal itself in any clearer light than that soft mingling of fresh fireshine and shadow. The lesson of a love that should display itself easily in spoken word and open look was one Marilla could never learn. But she had learned to love this slim, gray-eyed girl with an affection all the deeper and stronger from its very undemonstrativeness. So this is kind of wordy, but Marilla would feel that just to smile at Anne wouldn't be good, but she can smile at her when it's dark. Her love made her afraid of being unduly indulgent indeed. She had an uneasy feeling that it was rather sinful to set one's heart so intensely on any human creature as she had set hers on Anne. And perhaps she performed a sort of unconscious penance for this by being stricter and more critical than if the girl had been less dear to her. Certainly Anne herself had no idea how Marilla loved her. She sometimes thought wistfully that Marilla was very hard to please and distinctly lacking in sympathy and understanding. But she always checked the thought reproachfully, remembering what she owed to Marilla. "Anne," said Marilla abruptly, Miss Stacy was here this afternoon when you were out with Diana." Anne came back from her other world with a start and a sigh. "Was she? Oh, I'm so sorry I wasn't in. Why didn't you call me, Marilla? Diana and I were only over in the Haunted Wood. It's lovely in the woods now, all the little wood things, the ferns and the satin leaves. And the crackerberries have gone to sleep just as if somebody had tucked them away until spring under a blanket of leaves. I think it was a little gray fairy with a rainbow scarf that came tiptoeing along the last moonlit night and did it. Diana wouldn't say much about that, though. Diana has never forgotten the scolding her mother gave her about imagining ghosts in the Haunted Wood. It had a very bad effect on Diana's imagination. It blighted it. Miss Lynn says Myrtle Bell is a blighted being. I asked Ruby Gillis why Myrtle was blighted, and Ruby said she guessed it was because her young man had gone back on her. Ruby Gillis thinks of nothing but young men, and the older she gets, the worse she is. Young men are all very well in their place, but it doesn't do to drag them into everything, does it? Diana and I are thinking seriously of promising each other that we will never marry, but be nice old maids and live together forever. Diana hasn't quite made up her mind, though, because she thinks perhaps it would be nobler to marry some wild, dashing, wicked young man and reform him. Diana and I talk a great deal about serious subjects now, you know. We feel that we are so much older than we used to be that it isn't becoming to talk of childish matters. It's such a solemn thing to be almost 14, Marilla. Miss Stacy took all us girls who were in our teens down to the brook last Wednesday and talked to us about it. She said we couldn't be too careful what habits we formed and what ideals we acquired in our teens, because by the time we were 20,
0: Our characters would be developed and the foundation laid for our whole future life. And she said if the foundation was shaky, we could never build anything really worthwhile on it. Diane and I talked the matter over coming home from school. We felt extremely solemn, Marilla, and we decided that we would try to be very careful indeed and form respectable habits and learn all we could and be as sensible as possible, so that by the time we were 20, our characters would be properly developed. It's perfectly appalling to think of being 20, Marilla. It sounds so fearfully old and grown up. But why was Miss Stacy here this afternoon? Interesting, huh? A whole different take on teenageness. That is what I wanted to tell you, Anne, if you ever give me a chance to get a word in edgewise. She was talking about you. About me? Anne looked rather scared. Then she flushed and exclaimed, "Oh, I know what she was saying. I meant to tell you, Marilla. Honestly, I did, but I forgot. Miss Stacy caught me reading Ben-Hur in school yesterday afternoon when I should have been studying my Canadian history. Jane Andrews lent it to me. I was reading it at dinner hour, and I had just got to the chariot race when school went in. I was simply wild to know how it turned out, although I felt sure Ben-Hur must win because it wouldn't be poetical justice if he didn't. So I spread the history open on my desk lid and then tucked Ben-Hur between the desk and my knee. It just looked as if I was studying Canadian history, you know, while all the while I was reveling in Ben-Hur. I was so interested in it that I never noticed Miss Stacy coming down the aisle until all at once I just looked up and there she was, looking down at me, so reproachful-like. I can't tell you how ashamed I felt, Marilla, especially when I heard Josie Pye giggling. Miss Stacy took Ben-Hur away, but she never said a word then. She kept me in at recess and talked to me. She said I had done very wrong in two respects. First, I was wasting the time I'd have put on my studies, and secondly, I was deceiving my teacher in trying to make it appear I was reading a history when it was a storybook instead. I had never realized until that moment, Marilla, that what I was doing was deceitful. I was shocked. I cried bitterly and asked Miss Stacy to forgive me, and I'd never do such a thing again, and I offered to do penance by never so much as looking at Ben-Hur for a whole week, not even to see how the chariot race turned out. But Miss Stacy said she wouldn't require that, and she forgave me freely, so I think it wasn't very kind of her to come up here to you about it after all. Miss Stacy never mentioned such a thing to me, Anne, and it's only your guilty conscience that's the matter with you. You have no business to be taking storybooks to school. You read too many novels anyhow. When I was a girl, I wasn't so much as allowed to look at a novel. Oh, how can you call Ben-Hur a novel when it's really such a religious book, protested Anne. Of course, it's a little too exciting to be proper reading for Sunday, and I only read it on weekdays, and I never read any book now unless either Miss Stacy or Mrs. Allen thinks it's a proper book for a girl 13 and three quarters to read. Miss Stacy made me promise that. She found me reading a book one day called The Lurid Mystery of the Haunted Hall. It was one Ruby Gillis had lent me, and oh, Marilla, it was so fascinating and creepy. It just curdled the blood in my veins. But Miss Stacy said it was a very silly, unwholesome book, and she asked me not to read any more of it or any like it. I didn't mind promising not to read any more like it, but it was agonizing to give back that book without knowing how it turned out. But my love for Miss Stacy, stood the test, and I did. It's really wonderful, Marilla, what you can do when you're truly anxious to please a certain person. Well, I guess I'll light the lamp and get to work, said Marilla. I see plainly that you don't want to hear what Miss Stacy had to say. You're more interested in the sound of your own tongue than in anything else. Oh, indeed, Marilla, I do want to hear it, cried Anne contritely. I won't say another word, not one. I know I talk too much, but I'm really trying to overcome it, and although I say far too much, yet if you only know how many things I want to say and don't, you'd give me some credit for it. Please tell me, Marilla. Well, Miss Stacy wants to organize a class among her advanced students who mean to study for the entrance examination into Queen's. She intends to give them extra lessons for an hour after school, and she came to ask Matthew and me if we would like to have you join it. What do you think about it yourself, Anne? Would you like to go to Queens and pass for a teacher? Oh, Marilla! Anne straightened to her knees and clasped her hands. It's been the dream of my life, that is, for the last 6 months, ever since Ruby and Jane began to talk of studying for the entrance. But I didn't say anything about it because I suppose it'd be perfectly useless. I'd love to be a teacher, but wouldn't it be dreadfully expensive? Mr. Andrews said it cost him $150 to put Prissy through, and Prissy wasn't a dunce in geometry. I guess you needn't worry about that part of it. When Matthew and I took you to bring you up, we resolved we would do the best we could for you and give you a good education. I believe in a girl being fitted to learn her own living, whether she ever has to or not. You'll always have a home at Green Gables, as long as Matthew and I are here, but nobody knows what is going to happen in this uncertain world, and it's just as well to be prepared. So you can join the Queen's class if you like, Anne. Oh, Marilla, thank you! Anne flung her arms around Marilla's waist and looked up earnestly into her face. I'm extremely grateful to you and Matthew, and I'll study as hard as I can and do my very best to be a credit to you. I warn you not to expect much in geometry, but I think I can hold my own in anything else if I work hard. I dare say you'll get along well enough. Miss Stacy says you are bright and diligent. Not for worlds would Marilla have told Anne just what Miss Stacy had said about her. That would have been to pamper vanity. You needn't rush to any extreme of killing yourself over your books. There is no hurry. You won't be ready to try the entrance for a year and a half yet, but it's well to begin in time and be thoroughly grounded, Miss Stacy says. I shall take more interest than ever in my studies now, said Anne blissfully, because I have a purpose in life. Mr. Allen says everybody should have a purpose in life and pursue it faithfully, only he says we must first make sure that it is a worthy purpose. I would call it a worthy purpose to want to be a teacher like Miss Stacy, wouldn't you, Marilla? I think it's a very noble profession. The Queen's class was organized in due time. Gilbert Blythe, Anne Shirley, Ruby Gillis, Jane Andrews, Josie Pye, Charlie Sloan, and Moody Spurgeon McPherson joined it. Diana Barry did not, as her parents did not intend to send her to Queens. This seemed nothing short of a calamity to Anne. Never, since the night on which Minnie May had the croup, had she and Diana been separated in anything. On the evening when the Queen's class first remained in school for the extra lessons, and Anne saw Diana go slowly out with the others to walk home alone through the birch path and violet vale, it was all the former could do to keep her seat and refrain from rushing impulsively after her chum. A lump came into her throat, and she hastily retired behind the pages of her uplifted Latin grammar to hide the tears in her eyes. Not for worlds would Anne have had Gilbert Blythe or Josie Pye see those tears. But, oh, Marilla, I really felt that I had tasted the bitterness of death, as Mr. Allen said in his sermon last Sunday, when I saw Diana go out alone. She said mournfully that night, I thought how splendid it would have been if Diana had only been going to study for the entrance too. But we can't have things perfect in this imperfect world, as Mrs. Lynde says. Mrs. Lynde isn't exactly a comforting person sometimes, but there's no doubt she says a great many true things. And I think the Queen's class is going to be extremely interesting. Jane and Ruby are just going to study to be teachers. That is the height of their ambition. Ruby says she will only teach for 2 years after she gets through, and then she intends to be married. Jane says she will devote her whole life to teaching and never, never marry because you are paid a salary for teaching, but a husband won't pay you anything and growls if you ask for a share in the egg and butter money. I expect Jane speaks from mournful experience, for Mrs. Lynde says that her father is a perfect old crank and meaner than second skimmings. Josie Pye says she is just going to college for education's sake because she won't have to earn her own living. She says, of course, it is different with orphans who are living on charity.
1: they have to hustle. Moody Spurgeon is going to be a minister. Mrs. Lynn said he couldn't be anything else with a name like that to live up to. I hope it isn't wicked of me, Marilla, but really the thought of Moody Spurgeon being a minister makes me laugh. He's such a funny-looking boy with that big fat face and his little blue eyes and his ears sticking out like flaps. But perhaps he will be more intellectual-looking when he grows up. Charlie Sloan says he's going to go into politics and be a member of Parliament. But Mrs. Lynn says he'll never succeed at that because the Sloans are all honest people, and it's only rascals that get in on politics nowadays. What is Gilbert Blythe going to be? Queried Marilla, seeing that Anne was opening her Caesar. I don't happen to know what Gilbert Blythe's ambitions in life is, if he has any, said Anne scornfully. There was open rivalry between Gilbert and Anne now. Previously, the rivalry had been rather one-sided, but there was no longer any doubt that Gilbert was as determined to be first in class as Anne was. He was a foeman worthy of her steel, and other members of the class tactfully acknowledged their superiority and never dreamed of trying to compete with them. Since the day by the pond when she had refused to listen to his plea for forgiveness, Gilbert, save for the aforesaid determined rivalry, had evinced no recognition whatever of the existence of Anne Shirley. He talked and jested with the other girls, exchanged books and puzzles with them, discussed lessons and plans, sometimes walked home with one or the other of them from prayer meeting or debating club. But Anne Shirley he simply ignored, and Anne found out that it was not pleasant to be ignored. It was in vain that she told herself with a toss of her head that she did not care. Deep down in her wayward, feminine little heart, she knew that she did care, and that if she had that chance at the Lake of Shining Waters again, she would answer very differently. All at once, as it seemed, and to her secret dismay, she found that the old resentment she had cherished against him was gone. Gone just when she most needed its sustaining power. It was in vain that she recalled every incident and emotion of that memorable occasion and tried to feel the old satisfying anger. That day by the pond had witnessed its last spasmodic flicker. Anne realized that she had forgiven and forgotten without knowing it, but it was too late. And at last neither Gilbert nor anybody else, not even Diana, should ever suspect how sorry she was and how much she wished she hadn't been so proud and horrid. I'm going to stop there because I have a 5-minute song for you. Another great Joe West song. Thanks for listening to Anne of Green Gables. It's a sweet book. Let's see. We have maybe fourth left, maybe. Anyway, I'm sure I'll be able to finish it before my days at the radio here are finished up. Thanks for listening to KMRD LP, Madrid, New Mexico, 96.9 FM. And I'll be back next week to continue with Anne of Green Gables. Bye-bye.

0: 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You've been listening to the Anita West Story Hour. I'm Stella. I'm here with the terrestrial wavelength, and I'll be here until 7 o'clock tonight. Stay tuned.
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This is Madrid Community Radio. We started the set at the top of the hour with Kimya Dawson, Solid and Strong. And then we heard Dry the Rain by the Betta Band. After that was Running Around This World by Jefferson Airplane and Depression Despair by Jeffrey Lewis. Behind me right now is Earth Girl Helen Brown. The name of the song is Earth. Thank you so much for tuning in. I'll be back at the next break with some community announcements.

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I'm Stella. This is the Terrestrial Wavelength. We started off the last set with Whole Wide World by Reckless Eric, and then we heard the Violent Femmes doing Crazy. Followed that up with Autumn Sweater by Yola Tengo. Shout out to Andre Garbanzo, who played that one last night. 'Tis the season. After that, we heard Concrete and Clay by Unit 4 Plus 2, and that brings us up to date. I'm here until 7 o'clock when I'm going to turn things over to Captain Schmetterling and Skinny Al's on at 9, possibly with some special guests, so don't go anywhere. Before we head into the next set, I want to let you know that the October meeting of Madrid Cultural Projects is happening this Monday the 5th at 6 p.m. at the Madrid Fire Station, number 5 Firehouse Lane. All are welcome. More information about the MCP is online at madridculturalprojects.org. The Madrid Food Program distributes food bags to members of our community weekly on Friday mornings, also at the fire station. 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All are welcome to come eat or take prepared food to go, and to browse and take what they need from the pantry shelves. A reminder that KMRD has a little merch shop now and public lobby. It's open on the weekends between noon and 3 p.m. We've got t-shirts and koozies and stickers and all kinds of things for sale, and also used records, CDs, and tapes. Noon to 3, Saturdays and Sundays. Thank you so much for tuning in. I'll be back at the top of the hour. Enjoy.

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You're listening to the Terrestrial Wavelength. It's 6 o'clock, and behind me right now, the Buzzcocks with Why Can't I Touch It? We started off the last set with Tattooed Love Boys by The Pretenders, and then we heard Plastic Flowers by Devil's Dykes. After that was Leftover Crack with Gay Rude Boys Unite, and Oh Baby, Things Ain't What They Used to Be by Ike and Tina Turner. Followed that one up with Black Cat by the Black Pumas. Thanks so much for tuning in. 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